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2: 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I'm Dr. Keith Solomon, D.C. from the Long Island Disc Decompression Center. 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This, in turn, forces nutrients into the disc and gives the spine the space it needs so that there is less irritation on the spinal nerves, which is causing the pain. VAX-D is so successful, it's been seen on ABC, CBS, and NBC News. I've treated thousands of patients with this revolutionary new technology and have been featured in Newsday many times. 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
1: 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I'm Dr. Keith Solomon, D.C. from the Long Island Disc Decompression Center. 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Well, I'm here to tell you that there's another option, and it doesn't involve surgery. It's called VAX-D and the Zenith A100. These two state-of-the-art decompression machines pull the disc back into position by creating a negative pressure within the disc. This, in turn, forces nutrients into the disc and gives the spine the space it needs so that there is less irritation on the spinal nerves, which is causing the pain. VAX-D is so successful, it's been seen on ABC, CBS, and NBC News. I've treated thousands of patients with this revolutionary new technology and have been featured in Newsday many times. 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
3: 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I'm Dr. Keith Solomon, D.C. from the Long Island Disc Decompression Center. 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This, in turn, forces nutrients into the disc and gives the spine the space it needs so that there is less irritation on the spinal nerves, which is causing the pain. VAXD is so successful, it's been seen on ABC, CBS, and NBC News. 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
7: 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I've never wanted to be an attorney. 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

0: Ladies and gentlemen, Frank Sinatra and Sid Mark.
1: And again, we bid you welcome to the August sounds of Frank Sinatra, and the legend continues. And this week, we go back to August of 1957 when Frank paid a visit to pal Joey and, of course, Joe E. Lewis. We have Axel Stordahl in the 40s, and also we'll be taking a trip out to Las Vegas, Neb, and we get started right after this. And again, welcome to the August sounds of Frank Sinatra, and the legend continues. This week, we start off with Mr. Sinatra on the Capitol label. It was August of 1960, and Frank was preparing to exit the label and, of course, start his own Reprise label. But we're in the studio. We're there one more time with Nelson Riddle. They called it a swinging session, so ladies and gentlemen, it's Sinatra.

0: It's August, it's 1960, it's Francis Albert and it's Nelson Riddle, and what was to be the last effort on the Capitol label. Now, you'll notice that all of the selections are in that two-minute range. I'm told that was at Mr. Sinatra's instruction. He was double-parked when he did the session, or so it's been said. We continue with more of the swingin' session just a bit later on, but now we move on to August of 1957, and Frank records the soundtracks for two movies, Pal Joey and The Joker's Wild, right after this.
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0: that had to be a marvelous session with Frank and Nelson. And at the same session, they also record Bewitched. So from Pal Joey, we had a Small Hotel and I Could Write a Book, from the great presentation of Joey Lewis's Life, Joker's Wild, Chicago, and All the Way. Well, let's go back even a little further to August 1945, and Frank records two classics but three hit tunes. How does that work out? Give a listen. Have that for you right after this.
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Ah, yes, Frank Sinatra, Axel Stordahl, August 1945, and Nancy, which made it just to number 10 on the charts back then, stayed there for 5 weeks. Day by Day made it to number 5 and for 10 weeks, and you would think that the big hit of this series would have been The House I Live In. Incidentally, Frank got a special Academy Award for that, but only to number 22 and only on the charts for 1 week. Well, here now is the best combination. This is Frank Sinatra and Cole Porter. It's Can Can. The year was August 1959, and easily the definitive rendition of It's All Right With Me. One may call that, well, magnifique right after this. For all of you who love to cook Italian, here's a mouthwatering message from Cento.

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3: Hi, this is Tony Bennett, and you're listening to The Sounds of Sinatra. And now here's more from Francis Albert.
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1: Ring-a-ding-ding-ding. C'est magnifique. It's the wrong time and the wrong place. Though

0: Yes, the winning combination, Cole Porter and Frank Sinatra, August 1959, saying Magnifique, and then, of course, the definitive reading of all times of It's All Right With Me. Frank would do it later in 84, up-tempo, never quite appreciated that as much as this. And for anyone who ever wanted to be a vocalist, you must listen to this tune over and over again, and you learn how to enunciate, you learn how to phrase. It could be Sinatra 101. Well, we go back to Sinatra's swingin' session. Frank Sinatra and Nelson Riddle in studio, August 1960, right after this.
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7: 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You...

0: It's Francis Albert and it's Nelson Riddle. It was August of 1960. We go back to 1939 with Francis Albert, Harry James, right after this.
1: From the heart of Nassau County, the hits of a lifetime, Connoisseur Media's 1100 WHLI and W284DG Hempstead. 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
0: And again, welcome hour number two and more of the August Sounds of Frank Sinatra. My name is Sid Mark, and the legend continues. Speaking of legends, how about this? Frank Sinatra, Harry James, an absolute classic. August of 1939. I'll tell you what we'll do. We'll go from August 39 to 61 to 66. It'll be all or nothing at all. Then again and one more time, it's Sinatra.

Oh, yes, with Nelson Riddle, 1966, they added the Hammond organ. Great chart. Don Costa, 1961. And then the original from 1939 with Harry James. Yes, there is that fourth version, the one that wasn't released, the disco version from 1977, Another Day and Another Time. For all of you who love to cook Italian, here's a mouthwatering message from Cento.

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Johnny Burke, Jimmy Van Heusen. Quincy Jones arrangement. Every time it rains, pennies from heaven.

We're going to take this here building and move it 3 feet that way. Now, hold on to your handbags.

0: Cole Porter.
1: Very much. Wonderful song by Vernon Duke and Ira Gershwin, made famous by the great Bunny Berrigan. I'm a glum one,

0: It's Francis Albert, and it's Las Vegas Neve with what I consider to be the world's greatest entertainer. But it will never be Las Vegas as it was with Francis Albert. And we're back with more from Mr. S right after this.
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0: Always like to dedicate that one to Mitch Miller, and of course the alternate take from 46 on 5 Minutes More. How about a trip to Australia on stage with Frank Red Norvo right after this?
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0: That's Francis Roberts, Australia, 1959. Do you realize that this was out there since 1959, and only just a couple of years ago did Capitol put it out on their jazz label Blue Note? And if they have that, what else do they have? There must be tons of this type of material. Well, let's wrap it up for this particular week with more of Sinatra's Swingin' Session. It was August, it was 1960, with Nelson Riddle right after this.
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0: Ladies and gentlemen, as I usually say at the close of most programs, I wish you everything you want in life for yourselves and your families. Lots of hugging and kissing and sweet dreams. And God bless.
1: God bless you, Frank Sinatra. I love you.
0: I love you too, Sidney.
1: And that's what makes the whole thing go round week after week and month after month and year after year. We call it the Sounds of Sinatra. How nice it was to go back and grab those lovely sides from Las Vegas, Nev. So may I invite you to join us again when we do it all again next week. In the meantime, as per usual, my name is Sid Mark. Sleep warm.

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0: Hello and welcome to Island Outlook on this station of Connoisseur Media Long Island. I'm John Lynch. This morning we are joined once again by Dr. Rajiv Datta. He is the MD chair of the Department of Surgery and medical director of the Gertrude and Lewis File Cancer Center at Mount Sinai, South Nassau. Doctor, it's great to see you again.
1: Thank you for having me.
0: Well, thank you so much for coming in, and we're going to talk a lot about what's going on over at Mount Sinai. I knew, talking about the File Family Pavilion, I think it was the end of last year that opened up. So why don't you tell us a little bit about what that's all about?
1: Sure. Thank you. So this is a very exciting time for us at Mount Sinai, South Nassau and Oceanside, because we have a full new extension of the hospital. It's the File Family Pavilion. It starts at the street level, which is first level, with the Fennessy Family Emergency Room, which is brand new. Above that are operating rooms, and then two floors above are brand new ICU beds. So The emergency room is already up and running. The ICU one floor is also running. The operating rooms will come online sometime this year.
0: Very cool. And the File and the Fennessy family, of course, made very generous donations to help make a lot of this possible, right?
1: Yeah, File family has been a generous donation for the building, for the cancer program. So they've been a great supporter for the hospital and its mission.
0: Right. That's great stuff. So let's talk about what's in this new center and what makes it different from what was there before and what other places offer.
1: Right. So this has brand new operating rooms, out of which five are general operating rooms. Then there are additional two which are open heart, and then additional two which are hybrid. So I'll go through each one of them.
0: Yeah.
1: So let's talk about the new operating rooms, the five new. The first thing is the size is much bigger, which helps us because we use a lot of technology in our procedures.
0: Mm-hmm.
1: Technology helps us not only make the procedures more precise, but also makes the incisions much smaller.
0: Right.
1: And the time period for the surgery is also smaller. So the more technologies like the robots, they need more space.
0: Mm-hmm.
1: And these are all wired up where we can have all patient information, the CAT scans, the MRIs, everything up on the screen, which is integrated with the patient so that you can precisely localize the tumor as you're operating.
0: Right.
1: Which means the more technology we have, the bigger space we need. So That's one. The second is that all these operating rooms are wired for all the new latest technologies required for the procedures.
0: Right.
1: Additionally, the lightings are better. So everything in the room is upgraded to the latest level.
0: Mm-hmm.
1: So what happens is that we have the talent of the surgeons. We've had these things available. But once you have this space which enhances procedures, the outcomes of the patients tend to be much better.
0: Right.
1: So not only that, we can then also perform some high-level complex surgeries which require two or three teams of surgeons. It mm-hmm. could be a cancer surgery with a plastic surgeon, with a urologist, everybody in the same room trying to get this patient precisely without the, you know, when you operate on major tumors, one of the downsides can be that you can have outcomes which are not what you want. But if you have every specialist working together, you can come up with a plan so that the patient have the best outcome.
0: Right.
1: But how do you fit everybody in the same room?
0: Yeah, no, that makes sense. Yeah, you need the space.
1: So I think the vision here is that, as our population ages, we have to look at the cardiac issues. We have to look at the oncology issues.
0: Mm.
1: And we need a place to accommodate these. So we are getting ready for the hospital of the future.
0: Right. It's fascinating to talk about. Before we start recording, we were talking a little bit about your experience with technology and how it's changed over the course of your career in the medical industry. And, we do live in an age that, if you grew up in the 70s or 80s and you went to school then, what's happening now is such a leap, really, in terms of what was available and what is part of the tools that you have at your disposal.
1: Yes. And so I'll just digress a little bit on that. And we were talking of AI, artificial intelligence.
0: Right.
1: And, this is here to stay. This is the future.
0: Mm-hmm.
1: And we have to be with that. And Artificial intelligence in medicine is utilized for a lot of things, like can be simple things for transcription,
0: right.
1: Can be for better diagnosis, can be for better treatment, can be for better localization. It's the list is unending.
0: Right.
1: And to accommodate all these new operating rooms are ready. You know, they have all the tools and technology which are required to incorporate AI. As we keep proceeding further, AI keeps into the operating room, and these are all wired up for this thing.
0: Right.
1: So we're kind of getting ready for that part.
0: It's you know, I think people, AI has kind of become a catch-all buzzword and term for a lot of things, obviously. And, you know, some people are afraid of it. Oh, it's going to steal jobs and do all this kind of stuff. But it is when you get down to it on a very basic level, it is a tool. And it is something that, you know, in a trained professional such as yourself and your colleagues at Mount Sinai, you know, this is a tool that helps you do your job more efficiently.
1: Yeah, that's exactly right. So like any tool, you can use it for good or bad.
0: Yeah.
1: Our purpose is to use it for the betterment of the society. So we are utilizing AI tools to make us more efficient, better at diagnosing, treating patients.
0: Right.
1: And, you know, just talking about the aging population, the part two is the cardiac. So we obviously are part of Mount Sinai Health System. Their cardiac surgery program is top in the country. So this program, even though it's new for us, but it'll be the same cardiac team which comes from the Sinai team here, which is an advantage for our patients. They do not have to travel. You know, if you get any heart attack or MI or which requires open heart,
0: right,
1: it can be done right here. So the recovery can be done right here. The surgeons will be here. So we're very excited to be able to offer this to our community, a top-level cardiac program right in Oceanside.
0: Right. It's, you know, obviously we are lucky living in this part of the country. We're not, you know, in the Midwest somewhere where the nearest hospital may not be that close. We are, you know, here on Long Island. There's many great hospitals like Mount Sinai and some of the others out here. And of course, obviously New York City and, you know, Connecticut, New Jersey, you know, there's a lot of great facilities, a lot of great resources, but you know, it's got to be much better, obviously, for a family living here on Long Island to go to Nassau County than even to go to New York City.
1: That is correct.
0: You know,
1: it is not easy to travel. So for the patient, it may be okay. They are getting operated there in the
0: right.
1: ICU. But the caregivers, they have to travel every day to the city. It's not
0: easy. Right.
1: And pre-op, post-op care, everything. So I think that's what was the vision of the board. And when they joined with Mount Sinai to bring that cardiac back home here in Oceanside.
0: Right.
1: And the last part is the hybrid rooms. What are hybrid rooms? Is that, you know, now we again talk about aging population, strokes or tumors. So if somebody has a brain issue which can be taken care by interventional, which is a radiological procedure, right? Mm-hmm. They put a catheter up in the brain, extract a clot or block a tumor or do something. But a lot of times the patient then requires a brain surgery immediately to follow. Currently, the traditional part is that once that's done, the patient then gets transferred to the operating room from a radiology suite to the operating room suite.
0: Mm-hmm.
1: Hybrid is where everything is done in the same room.
0: Okay.
1: First, the radiology part, then you do the surgery part because the entire radiological setup is in the operating room. So these are massive rooms which accommodate these things.
0: Right.
1: Again, thinking of the aging population to make sure that we have these facilities available. So if you combine the brand new ORs, the open heart, the hybrid, all coming online sometime this end of this year. I think it's a tremendous help to our communities which we serve on Long Island.
0: Right. We're talking with Dr. Tata from the Mount Sinai South Nassau. He is the chair of the Department of Surgery, medical director of the Gertrude and Lewis File Cancer Center, talking about the new pavilion that just opened last year and talking about the new facilities that are available at Mount Sinai. You know, as you mentioned, like the hybrid room, I was thinking back when my son was born 20 plus years ago now, the room that my wife was in when she was delivering the baby was kind of maybe like a prototype of this in a lot of ways. It looked like a regular hospital room, but they had like a couple of cabinets on the wall. They could open it and everything they needed was right there. And it was all to make her as comfortable and relaxed as possible going through that procedure. Which, you know, obviously, you know, giving birth is a lot different than, you know, going through a trauma that, you know, the people that you're dealing with are. But in any case, anytime a patient is more relaxed and more comfortable, that's a big step forward for the patient.
1: Yeah, well said. And I'll talk about that in our ICU. Like I right. said, there are two floors of ICU rooms. So this has doubled our capacity of ICU rooms. And ICU rooms are exactly what you just mentioned. So again, talking about aging population, my vision for the future of a hospital is that they can take care of the population who are could be more sick, more cardiac issues, more oncology issues. So talking of an ICU room, just exactly what you said. So these new rooms are much bigger. They have space available so that the patient doesn't have to be moved from the room. Everything can be done here, whether it's a dialysis or small procedures can right. be done here. The vision from the nursing desk is much clearer. The technology connecting the patient's room to the nurse is very clear. Additionally, patients' family members have a really nice place to be around.
0: Right.
1: So this room is kind of a home away from home where you have all the personal things available in the room. And everybody comes to the patient rather than a sick patient being transferred from here to there.
0: Right.
1: And those are 40 new critical care beds which we have made, which can accommodate neurosurgery, oncologic surgery, cardiac surgery. And so if you combine all this thing, which is the new emergency room, new operating rooms, new ICUs, I think this is a great time for us to be able to be there as a hospital for the future for many, many more years to come, to which we can serve our communities.
0: Right. And by the way, you can go to Mount Sinai's website at southnassau.org. Is the website. You can find all the services, obviously, they have available there, and take a virtual tour of some of the new facilities that we're talking about this morning. You mentioned the family, and you know, we talked about it earlier when we were talking about, you know, not having to travel as far. I think it's the classic kind of classic thing. Somebody when a family member is going through a thing that they spend the night in the chair by the hospital bed or sleeping on the floor. You know, obviously the person who's the relation to the patient has, you know, goes through a lot of stress and trauma on their own, just dealing with, you know, this, to make those people more comfortable too is a nice extra touch.
1: Absolutely. I mean, we have to look at the patient as a whole family.
0: Yeah.
1: Because the patient can never be isolated. Right. So I always say that patients get taken care of by the physicians, but the caregiver suffers the most. You know, mentally, physically, emotionally, the right. travel distance. So the more we can provide things in the community, the better it is for everybody. The patient also feels comfortable.
0: Yeah.
1: And in this vision of doing this to get the world-class Mount Sinai neurologists, neurosurgeons, cardiothoracic surgeons coming down to us and operating with us in the brand new facility, which I think then combines everything, best care, given locally, comfort of the patient.
0: Right, right. And with all this new technology and you know, all this technology and new improvements to the area, this makes it kind of it makes it a cutting edge facility in terms of possibly doing some more advanced stuff and trying out newer things that are coming down the line, right?
1: That's true. So these operating rooms have the ability to expand for the future.
0: Right.
1: So as we get involved with additional, because like you said, on a regular basis, there is advancement, whether it's AI, whether it's tools, technologies, and the size and the configuration of the operating rooms gives us the advantage that 5 years down the road, some of the things which we do today might be obsolete.
0: Right, right.
1: Things are progressing rapidly. I mean, I've been doing this for decades now.
0: Right.
1: Years ago, the advancements were very slow. It took 5 years for something to happen, and then 10 years later, something changed.
0: Right.
1: Now it's a matter of a couple of years. New things come, new technologies come, and we have to be on the forefront to accommodate and adapt. So surgeons can get trained, but where can they operate? And that's what was the vision,
0: right,
1: that they can utilize the technology's advancements and do it right here for the patients.
0: Right.
1: And with the partnership of Mount Sinai, that is amazing because they are at the forefront of everything. So we are able to get their surgeons, their technology, helping us with our patients.
0: Right. And, you know, I think back to a few years ago, maybe one of the first times we talked was relatively soon after COVID and the pandemic. Things like that kind of, as obviously it was a very difficult time and a lot going on in the world, but those things do tend to accelerate advancements because you have to. I mean, unfortunately, it's like a history of a lot of great crises, whether it's wars or anything like that. There is always a leap in technology when these things go on, and in the way of kind of rethinking the way we do things.
1: That is true. I mean, you know, when we get pushed to the corner, which is what happened with COVID, like you mentioned, the vaccine was one of the fastest vaccines which came out in the market.
0: Yeah.
1: Normally, it would take 5-10 years. This right. was a matter of months that the right. vaccine came out. And that's what the medical fraternity learns from these things, to be able to provide better care for everybody.
0: Mm-hmm.
1: And AI is helping in that, because AI has been rampant across the world, whether it's medical, non-medical.
0: Right.
1: And everybody now has a say in something because it's available on their fingertips.
0: Right.
1: So that is definitely helping advancement across. I mean, we do see papers all the time on a daily basis. Somebody did this, somebody did that,
0: right.
1: utilizing AI. But a lot of fluff which we have to parse through to get to the
0: right,
1: real
0: right,
1: stuff.
0: Right, sure,
1: you know,
0: yeah.
1: It's not easy. So,
0: yeah.
1: Like I was talking that, you know, you have to be careful with the AI also, because it's never 100% correct.
0: Right. Know? No, it's still a very new technology, and yeah. it's still, you know, and people manipulate that sometimes too. You know,
1: yeah.
0: people can, you know, put whatever they want. I think, you know, if any of us have ever felt any twinge or pain, probably the first thing you do is Google it and you look it up online, which is great, you know, in terms of kind of like giving you an idea, but you really got to look at that as just a first step and kind of like a rough draft of what you may need to do in terms of taking care of yourself.
1: That's true. It's now called ChatGPT rather than Google. Nobody
0: right,
1: Googles
0: right.
1: anymore.
0: Google's old-fashioned now. We've reached that stage.
1: Yeah.
0: We're talking this morning with Dr. Tata from Mount Sinai, talking about the Fell Family Pavilion. You know, it's interesting when you talk about, you know, obviously speeding things up, things that used to take 5 to 10 years, you know, can be done in a year, maybe, depending on what the situation is. Somebody who's battling cancer, that's life or death. I mean, that could have a huge change in terms of a person's timeline to have a recovery.
1: That's true. So talking about the cancer, what we have done, you know, obviously with Mount Sinai, we have also started clinical trials locally.
0: Mm.
1: The advantage of clinical trials is that exactly what you mentioned, that patients where the standard treatment does not work can have access to these experimental therapies, which we did not have before.
0: Right.
1: So with Mount Sinai's help, the clinical trials, there are a lot of new biologics, targeted therapies, which are out there, which were not there before.
0: Mm-hmm.
1: You know, the standard treatment of cancer used to be you cut it out, burn it, or poison it.
0: Right.
1: Surgery,
0: right.
1: radiation, medicine.
0: Right.
1: And the chemotherapy years ago when we were training was very broad.
0: Mm.
1: So it's like you want to kill a fly, you use your shotgun and you kill everything
0: right.
1: with that, right?
0: Right.
1: Now it's like a little pin and you go and
0: right.
1: target on the fly itself.
0: Right.
1: And these are coming out on a very rapid pace, the targeted therapy. And they're coming through clinical trials.
0: Right.
1: So that's the advantage of clinical trials, which we now have access to for our patients, that anybody who comes with an advanced cancer, just like you mentioned, traditionally would not see more than a few months of lifetime,
0: right.
1: now can live on a good quality of life
0: right, right.
1: based on these targeted therapies. So there's a lot of hope in cancer now.
0: Right. I mean, and the quality of life part is, you know, that is the thing we tend to forget. You know, sometimes it's, you know, you think of survival at that point, but it's how you're surviving and how you can get back to a somewhat normal life or maybe a completely normal life.
1: Correct. So cancer, because of the clinical trials and research, is being converted into like a chronic disease, like blood pressure or diabetes, right?
0: Right.
1: Nobody dies from it. You just got to take a medication every day.
0: Right, right.
1: Same thing is now because of the biologic, a lot of cancers are at bay.
0: Right.
1: So we may not say, quote unquote, cure a patient, but he may live a normal life or
0: right
1: with the cancer.
0: Manage it. Yeah.
1: And live a full life with that.
0: Right.
1: And that's what the research is showing. And,
0: right.
1: And that's where a lot of utilization of AI is being helped to, you know, parse through data, combine trials, look at these complex data which comes out, which used to take months and years to analyze.
0: Mm-hmm, mm-hmm.
1: And that can be done much faster. So these are good ways to utilize the technology.
0: Right. It's got to be, you know, talking back to when you were saying how, you know, it's changed over the thing. It's got to be incredibly exciting for you just to kind of go through and to see, to think back. I'm sure sometimes you think back like, you know, 15 years ago, this person who is walking out of the hospital right now might not have made it.
1: That is true.
0: You know, and it's got to be incredibly rewarding and just exciting for you, I would guess.
1: True. So years ago when we saw some particular type of cancer diagnosis with the stage, in our head we knew this patient probably won't make it. We're going to do our best.
0: Right.
1: And but now things are different. Now our thought process is completely different. You know, we stage a patient and then we know something will come out for this one.
0: Right.
1: Which is so encouraging, you know, to talk to the patient and the family members. And, you know, I feel blessed to be around in this era.
0: Right.
1: Compared to when I trained 30 years ago.
0: right, sure.
1: Where, you know, certain cancers were 100% death, not anymore.
0: Right.
1: To see some of my own patients live through that and get them to have their kids getting married, have grandkids. It's
0: right,
1: like,
0: sure. No.
1: Just so rewarding and nice to see.
0: Right.
1: And same thing, you know, this for cancer, this is the same thing for surgery, what the operating rooms of this future, which I'm seeing right now.
0: Right.
1: You know, I've always used this term in the hospital. This is like nirvana for me to be able to see this kind of ORs which are getting ready at South NASA,
0: right.
1: Mount Sinai South NASA to get opened.
0: Right.
1: The size, the visual acuity which you can do for the our procedures, the technology which is available, the collaboration which you can do from the operating room.
0: Right.
1: We can do so much more for the patient.
0: Right. I mean, if there's, you know, an expert who's in London,
1: yes,
0: he could like zoom in, or he or she could zoom yes. in and be in the operating room, like looking over your shoulder and saying like, okay, look at this, check this kind of thing, right?
1: Yes, absolutely. And that's the advantage.
0: Yeah.
1: And to be able to have images very nicely displayed in the room, which are telling us where the tumor is, and then utilize the navigation system to go to that tumor as you're watching the screen and you know you're in the right. It's like having a GPS in the room.
0: Right.
1: So those are amazing technologies which are being utilized right now, but sometimes the space can be a constraint. Sometimes the connections can be constrained, but these new ORs, everything is seamless.
0: Right. And obviously going back to what you said about the hybrid surgical suites, so many times when a person comes in for an issue, whether it be cancer or whatever it might be, there are connected issues that you know, led to other things and other things that needs treatment that are kind of completely different but related to what you're doing. So the fact that you can kind of have all this space to do all this different stuff at the same time or within the same space, that's amazing.
1: That is. I mean, the neurosurgical team from Mount Sinai, which is with us right now, they are doing amazing work for stroke patients. You know, years ago, you get stroked out. Then the only treatment is rehab. Now they go in, extract the clot, and then if it's a tumor which needs surgery, it can be done right there and then in the same room. And the outcomes are amazing. The patient's awake, alert, talking, walking out.
0: Right.
1: Which was never there for these neurosurgical patients with tumor and strokes. Everybody thought, oh, is this guy stroked out now?
0: Right.
1: He's a vegetable.
0: Right.
1: Not anymore.
0: Right.
1: So.
0: It is amazing. And obviously, you know, and talking about with a stroke, I know timing is everything. And so the fact that, you know, you don't have to like wait for another room to open up or wait for, you know, even if it's just down the hallway, it's still every second counts.
1: That's true. So the stroke team has got an amazing protocol, like you said, about the timing. The stroke team gets called, and very soon everybody gets mobilized, everybody shows up, and they extract the... So timing is everything. The golden hour, you know, you just got to get everything done.
0: Right.
1: You know? So that's amazing.
0: Right. So we've been talking with Dr. Tata from Mount Sinai, talking about the new pavilion, the Afile Family Pavilion. So as you said, you know, you got the first couple of floors are open and ready for business. And later this year, the next couple of floors are going to be opening.
1: Yeah, the emergency rooms open. Part of the ICU beds are open. The operating rooms are coming online within a month. Then would be the open heart, followed by the hybrid rooms. By the end of the year, everything will be up and running.
0: Right. And that's it. It's just got to be, it sounds so cool just to like have, you know, they talk about that new car smell. Is there a new operating room smell? I mean, it's got to be cool just having, you know, the best brand new equipment, you know, not have to worry about any of that.
1: Yes.
0: Just focus on what you got to do.
1: That's true. And you're right. This is just like having a brand new car.
0: Well, take it out for a spin. And, you know, I'm sure a lot of lives will be saved with what's going on at the Afile Family Pavilion and the Fennessy area as well. Again, great jobs by those families contributing, and great work by you, doctor, to take it. And I hope you enjoy taking advantage of this technology.
1: Absolutely. This is like upgrading from a flip phone to a smartphone.
0: we're making these technology jumps here. All through. Doctor, it's always great to talk to you. Thank you for coming in.
1: Thank you.
0: Thank you for listening to Island Outlook on this station of Connoisseur Media Long Island. I'm John Lynch. If you have a subject you'd like to suggest for Island Outlook, send us an email at news@connoisseurli.com.
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3: And good morning and welcome. 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I'm your host, Kurt Widmeyer. Great to be back on this fabulous radio station. I want to thank each and every one of you for spending a few minutes of your precious Sunday with me. I can be heard every Sunday at 8:30 here. For those of you that want to get in touch with me, I first want to thank each one of you who've called. It keeps me motivated to do this show. 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Not here to promote that show, but that one took off, and I'm hoping the same for this as well. 631-265-7200, 631-265-7200. 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For those of you who want the old shows, because some of you have been every Sunday, I see subscribing online. It's free, of course, no obligation. It's called Substack Online. My son turned me on to it. I dig it. It's free. A lot of good stuff on Substack. And just type my last name in, Widmeyer. We are a full-service firm, Russo, Carl, Widmeyer, Cordano. I'm in my 41st year there. I feel like I've been there just a few years. It goes fast, I got to tell you. Started right out of high school. It blows my mind when I think about it. But it's been a great ride, and I try to share with the audience every week things that I'm working on, and so that you don't make the same mistakes that some of my clients, my family members. I come from a very thick-headed German-Irish family. When I grew up, the thing was, I'm fine. How you doing? I'm fine. My father had an eighth of a lung left, never complained. Hey, Dad, how you doing? I'm doing fine. He could barely walk. He was only 60, 61 years old. But that you don't complain. You don't tell anybody your business. And but we've come a long way with estate planning. Now it's about communication, and taking steps to preserve and protect not only our dignity and control of our lives, but our assets, and leaving an orderly, easy-peasy, no-nonsense, no-fuss estate. And let me tell you, we're really good at it now. A lot of us who've been doing it for years, my colleagues and I that have been doing this for a long time, know the family dynamics. You know, it's not just the black-letter law, folks. It's dealing with family. Crazy family sometimes. I'm the youngest of six. I got a wacky brother. When my father died in 92, he's still not invited to Christmas. Everybody else is. But you make choices in life, right? I mean, I love him. He's my brother, but wouldn't want to hang out with him. And a lot of families feel that way. So everybody has something in their family. So give me a call, 631-265-7200. We do have offices in Islandia, exit 57 on the expressway. I have my Northport office in its 28th year, I think, and Kings Park office. And, of course, we do house, home, and hospital appointments if necessary. So last couple of weeks I shared with you some just crazy, unfortunate, sad probate cases where the wills could not be located. And I always talk to you in the context of making sure that you have your core four. Trust me when I tell you, you would not believe how many people either don't have it or think they have it, can't find it, or it's out of date. Well, why would I say out of date? I got a phone call. This is last week now. And a loving group of kids. There's four kids. Dad passed. Mom needs to go into a nursing home. So it's a very traumatic situation. Old school mom and dad, married 60 years, told the kids, butt out, we're fine, we don't need any help. But the kids were, mom is now, has dementia and memory loss. Mom is not competent legally. I'm not a doctor, but I do evaluate competency. I have qualified as an expert in surrogates court. I have testified on competency as it relates to legal documents and wills, so I kind of know what I'm doing. I don't believe this woman has capacity to sign anything. Here's the problem. A nursing home is $21,000 a month for one person. So this nursing home that they're looking at is a little cheaper. It's $20,000. It's absurd how much nursing homes cost.

I know there's insurance and there's, I just find the cost outrageous. But it is what it is. We live on Long Island, right? Try buying a new house now. First time home. My kids are in their 20s. They're looking at how leave starter home. $700,000-$800,000 is completely out of control. So everything is out of control cost-wise. But nursing homes, 20 G's a month for 1 month. Mom's going to a nursing home, and guess what? Mom can't sign the application. Application for what? Well, the admissions agreement. Mom cannot sign her house into a trust. So the house is still in their names. Mom can't do any Medicaid planning, even late last-minute planning. So the kids call me back and say, Kurt, we have good news. You told us to find the power of attorney. We believe Mom and Dad had the power of attorney, and we found the power of attorney. Thank goodness. Fantastic. So at least they can now protect their mom. I said, well, do me a favor. As I last week talked to you about the client, the daughter who called from out of state because the brother was stealing and ripping him off, and the father just died with a will, and she sent me the will. Don't ever take staples out of a will, by the way. I know I say that every week. Please do not take the staples out of a will. So I said, like, that woman sent me the will, and it was unsigned, right? Well, this she goes, well, Kurt, this is good. We have it. It's signed, and it looks like it's notarized. So I think we're in good shape. I said, well, just send it to me, and I will definitely look at it. So day goes by, they sent over the power of attorney. Oh, it's signed. And in fact, it's notarized, okay? But here's the issue. The issue is Mom was appointed Dad's agent under the power of attorney. Dad was Mom. Very normal. So you're saying, well, Kurt, what's the problem? They elected, for whatever reason, not blaming the lawyer, the kids are, they didn't put a backup. Oh, can you imagine doing a power of attorney? You take the time and effort to do a power of attorney so that you're protected in case, in a spousal situation, if your spouse becomes incapacitated and you need to do some transferring of assets, protecting the assets, paying bills, changing car titles. There's a lot that goes into this. You should ask yourselves right now, if you're married, or if, let's say you're single, or your widow and widower at this point, do you even know where your car titles are? Most people don't. They can't find them. Then you got to get a replacement title. So things that we take for granted all day long, you know, sometimes we don't have the ability to deal with. So they sent me over to power. It was done correctly, but it did not have a backup. Well, that's a major catastrophe. So let me explain to you. If Mom, and I don't think she can, if she does not have capacity, in fact, when the phone call came in, they all agreed that she did not. She has pretty advanced dementia, undiagnosed, unspecific. So it's not, you know, front temporal. It's not body, Lewy body. It's not Alzheimer's. It's not vascular. You know, there's five different types of dementia. So it's unspecified, but it's pretty advanced, right? So that's the question. Can she do it? So the answer is no. So what are we going to do? Well, unfortunately for this family, they're going to have to do a guardianship proceeding in the Supreme Court under Article 81 of the mental hygiene law. I have four of them cooking right now where the judge has appointed me as the guardian in three and the court evaluator. Like, I kind of represent the court on one. And it will blow your mind how tedious, how expensive, how difficult they are. I only do guardianships in Suffolk County. I can only speak about Suffolk. I have no reason to believe that Nassau doesn't follow the same, but they're very backed up because there's a gazillion cases. They work really hard. They're really talented. We have two judges in Suffolk, and they're really, really good. But there are so many aging people right now that are either incapacitated and don't have the proper documents. So can you believe this? The mother is now has a house in her name, all the assets. It's a catastrophe. And now the kids have to do a guardianship. They're very despondent. They're angry at their father because he kind of ran the show old school. And, you know, I joke about, you know, my thick headed German relatives. This is an old school Italian family off the boat, quote unquote. They told me Dad took care of everything. Mom had no idea about, you know, these legal things. And now here we are. Mom is otherwise physically healthy as an ox with dementia. That's a tough combination, folks, because there's a good chance she could live a few years in a nursing home. And it's about $240,000 a year in the nursing home. So now these kids are now, the realization is hitting them. They're like, holy cow, the house that we grew up in

0: he lost to a nursing home. It's a very tough pill for people to swallow. So we'll do everything we can to help them. But the guardianship process is the process, and there's nowhere around. There's going to be a hearing. There'll be about four lawyers. Judge gets a lawyer. Mom gets a lawyer. The kids get a lawyer. And if everyone wants a challenge, there's another lawyer. So not going to kid you. It's not the way to go, but at least there is a solution. It's not a good one. So that's another case where you say to yourself, holy cow, when the parents were getting older, you know, they probably would have been better served to update the power of attorney. Now, let me go one step further. If you have a loved one, a spouse or a child or somebody who is your agent, either under your will, named executor, power of attorney under a power of attorney, healthcare proxy agent under a healthcare proxy, and they are suffering from diminished capacity, health challenges, Parkinson's, where you can't hold a pen, can't drive, they're not ambulatory, not mobile, or they can't, you know, they're deaf or blind, which I have a case right now. I'll share with you another a listener came in. It's a fun case, I think. It's an uplifting case. But then you've got to change the agents, folks. So go figure. They had the power. They just didn't have a backup. If they had a backup, it would have been smoother. So you're listening to Plan Now, Win Later. I'm your host, Kurt Widmeyer. It's so good to be talking to you every Sunday. I really love to start my Sunday and then the whole weekend afterwards. I just feel like I'm doing a good service here, and hopefully you feel the same. 631-265-7200. That's 631-265-7200. 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If you need a house, house, hospital, nursing home, assisted living, we can always try to accommodate that as well. So I was telling you there's a warm, uplifting case. So I met a radio listener from my other show. I'm not here to promote that show, but that one's on a different station on a Wednesday. Anyway, been doing it for a long time, so that one is really cranking, and I hope I get to the point with this one, but we'll see. I do appreciate anybody who calls, because it gives me motivation to continue to do the show, quite frankly. So this woman, Shirley has a family member call me. Shirley's husband, after 8 years, of horrible, aggressive, unpredictable behavior and Alzheimer's, passed away. And she's not mean. She's 92. She's a whippersnapper. She is something. She's a spitfire. Shirley calls me, and she is delightful, just charming. I never met my grandparents. My mother died when I was in third grade. Unfortunately, youngest of six, was tragic, you know, brain aneurysm. They didn't really treat that back in the 70s. My dad passed when I was in law school. I was the mistake. My sister's about 15 years older than me, so by the time my parents had me, they were shot to begin with, six kids. But the grandparents were all passed away. So this is a type of woman, folks, that I would just say, wow, she'd be really neat to have as a grandma. She's just a nice lady. I conjured up an image of her with her hair all done and a nice sweater and just very nice. And wouldn't you know it? So she says, I need your help. My husband did all these documents, and I don't understand them anymore. Can you update my estate planning? I was told that it's probably a good idea. I'm 92. My husband passed away. And I said, that's a pretty good idea. She goes, and could you help me, Kurt? Would you come to the house? So I said, sure. I said, I hope so. I mean, if you live in Staten Island, I'm sorry. I like Staten Island. I'm not going over to Verrazano. You're better off getting a local attorney. Turns out, she goes, I live in East Northport. I go, bingo. I live on the border of East Northport and Northport. And I'm like, she told me her address. I said, I have a client four houses away. I said, this is awesome. So go to the house. I knock on the door. I hear, come on in. I come in. She's sitting down in a electrical chair, you know, one of those recliner chairs where, and I'm not kidding you, folks. She looked like the image of what I conjured. She looked so nicely put together. Hair was done. She had a little nice sweater. And it was, you know, even though it's the summer, she was chilly, very chilly. It was freaking 95 degrees out, but she was chilly. She had a little sweater on. It was hysterical. I realized right off the bat that she was blind. She couldn't see me. She followed my voice. She put out her hand. I shook her hand. And then I could tell that She was impaired, sight impaired, and which is challenging. And she was sitting very, very close to the TV. And I've seen that before. And she was watching Murder, She Wrote. And I can't believe, but I'm actually, you know, I'm of an age where I'm watching Columbo again. How many Law and Orders can I watch? Good Lord. But Murder, She Wrote is one of my wife's favorites. So we're talking. Then her son comes from, you know, and he was there. And he's chill. He's good. And he was the one who actually heard, somebody heard me on the radio. And I introduced myself. And we start talking. So she's completely competent. And but she's legally blind. And her documents are completely out of whack. Not even close to being what she wants. So we said, okay, let's start with the core four. So she's all on board, sun psyched, everything is cool, nobody, and they love and adore her. She's so well kept. She had a little walker there. So the, you know, the children take turns, the daughter-in-laws, everybody is loving and nice. They're all well healed. No one's trying to steal her money. It was so refreshing. They love her and adore her, and she's fiercely independent. So she's my type of gal. She's 92, fiercely independent. She doesn't get, you know, down because she can't, you know, see. She has hearing aids so she can hear. And we ended up redoing her documents. Now, when you redo documents for somebody who's blind, you have to actually literally read out every word. So I'm not going to kid you. It's a big deal. So I'm in the middle of reading it out, and she goes like this. She goes, honey, do you mind speeding this up? I got my next show coming on. I'm cracking up. I brought a witness with me. She's cracking up. The son's like, Ma, he's here helping you. Be polite. And I thought it was just great. So I said, sure. But even though she was blind, thank goodness a radio listener told the friend, the son, to call me, because now all her documents are up to date and she's protected legally. But I thought I would share that with you, because a lot of the cases I share with you are bummers, you know, because these things are not, we call them unintended consequences. But let's go back to the basics, right? So you're listening to Plan Now, Win Later. I'm your host, Kurt Widmeyer. I'm a partner in the law firm of Russo, Call, Widmeyer & Cordano. Absolutely love doing this show with you. I hope it really starts catching on more, because I want to continue to do it. Even if you want to just say, hey, Kurt, I heard you on the radio. Hello, how you doing? I don't need you now, but maybe in the future. That'll keep me motivated. I like to think that it's resonating with people. And so far, so good. Let's go back to basics. So you all hear me each week talk about the core four, and I'll always do that, because if you have the core four and your beneficiary designations done, you have a basis of your estate planning. Lady comes in and says, why do I need estate planning? I don't need this crap. I go, okay, then why'd you make the appointment? I'm not quite sure, but you can have a cup of coffee and let's talk. She goes, I already did all my estate planning. You did? And she goes, yeah, I have beneficiaries and everything. This is a true story. Just came in. I go, okay, who's your beneficiary? She goes, I don't know, but they're at the bank. I said, what about your IRA? Well, I don't know. It was my husband's. I said, well, did you roll it over? She goes, what is that? So here's a woman who thought, didn't know she needed estate planning. When you're a spouse, you can roll over your spouse's IRA, put it in your name, stretch it out for your life so you don't get whacked with income tax, and at the same time, list the beneficiaries, normally the kids, grandkids, or loved ones, whatever. So even if you don't think you need estate planning, I have to tell you, even the 18-year-olds, like I shared on the old show, we do a whole bunch of them during the summer, you know, the power of attorney, healthcare proxy, that's all estate planning. So the basic core four, let's start with the most important. If you're out there and you have it today, get it out. Make sure it's signed, notarized, witness. It's called a durable general power of attorney. If you have it, like the other family where there was no backup, make sure that who you appointed, mom for dad, dad for mom, and then maybe a child or whatnot, or maybe you're just single and, you know, and you're not married, you have no kids. It's better to appoint somebody and a backup than have to go through a catastrophe known as guardianship. So power of attorney, please, folks, if you do anything, do that. And don't do it online. They're never right. It never gets signed right. It has to be signed. It has to be initialed properly. It has to be witnessed and notarized. That's right. Power of attorney has to be two witnesses and a notary. The notary can be a witness, but it's a big deal. That's why you hire an estate planning elder law attorney like myself, 265-7200-631-265-7200. Power of attorney, number one. Number two, healthcare proxy. Most people take this for granted. Well, Kurt, I did one in the hospital 10 years ago. Why do I need another? Because when you left that hospital, it's null and void. Number one. Number two, Is your healthcare proxy HIPAA compliant? Number three, if you're at home alone and not mobile, do you have a copy of your healthcare proxy on your refrigerator? You heard me correct. You're like, what the heck does a refrigerator have to do with a healthcare proxy? If you fall in your home, the EMTs, police, they're going to look on the refrigerator to see if there's a healthcare proxy. It's kind of a well-known thing. So you should have it there if you're home alone. If you have your healthcare proxy, you have to ask yourself right now today, Sunday, you're out, you're hanging out, enjoying this coffee, or you're sitting in your car, you're about to go into Costco or church. Did you bring your healthcare proxy to your primary care physician? So first is power of attorney. Is it signed? Is it witness? Healthcare proxy. Number three, when I was in Massapequa starting in the early 1981, Karen Quinlan was on the news all the time. Do you want to be kept alive unnecessarily on life support if you have a end-of-life situation? And the only way to live is on machinery with no reasonable expectation of recovery, irreversible brain damage. Heck no. I know I don't want it. You heard, you guys, you folks remember Terry Schiavo down in Florida in the early 2000s. Husband wanted to pull the plug because that's what mom would, her wife would have wanted, but it wasn't in writing. The parents went, got some religious individuals involved. There was a whole big spectacle, a poor lady and family. So if you want to avoid that and you want your family and doctors and clergy and everybody to know what your end of life wish is, that's a living will. That's three, right? Advanced rights. And number four of the core four is a will. Here's the scoop. Let's focus on the will. People take for granted just how complete and how thorough a will needs to be. Let me give you an example. I leave all my assets to my wife. If that's all you write and your wife predeceases you, then what? Well, you have to have a contingency. So let me keep it like very simple, like sweet wills. Mom for dad, dad for mom, then the kids equally. What happens if a son or daughter passes away before you, heaven forbid? What happens if they pass away and your grandkids are in the throes of drug or alcohol or gambling problems? Wait till you hear this next story. I'm going to tell you about DraftKings and the like. How about you have a child or grandchildren that are on the spectrum that are receiving benefits through OPWDD through the state of New York because they have a developmental disability? How about a son, a daughter, a grandkid is intellectually disabled? When I was growing up, they had different terminology, mental retardation, this or that, but it's intellectual disability, development, whatever it may be. You know, do you have a supplemental needs trust in your will for them? So you could see how one tiny change in life circumstances can affect your will. So that's why you need to go to an elder law or estate plan, even if you're young in your 20s and just starting out with a baby. Estate planning attorneys, I happen to do both. And I've always have. I go to court with surrogates court, and I represent people who are 18 all the way to 100. And my firm, this is what we do all day, every day. So we're locked and ready to go. And I bring 40 years of experience. And I try to share with clients why they need a thorough will. So let's go on a little bit more. Let's say you want to leave your house to two children. I'm going to give you an example. Mom and dad live at home with their youngest two children that were born about 14 years after the rest of the family. Twins. So this family was done. Everything was cool. Their kids are now, the other kids are probably, you know, in their 40s or 50s, and they had young twins out of the blue. So two sets, it's, you know, one family, but, you know, the older children have all been moved on. They all have houses. They're all jobs. The twins are a little, they have some special needs. We'll leave it at that. The parents want to make sure that if they die, that their two youngest children, the twins, have a roof over their head and not displaced. So we created a trust which allows them to live for a period of time. And we have the trust paying the expenses for these children. So now the mom and dad know that if they go, they have a piece that their twins are protected. Now, if you think that every family, the other children are just going to let the other siblings stay in for free, it ain't happening. Houses are so even in 30, 40 years ago when houses were a couple hundred grand, there were fights. Kids, it's better to have it in writing 100% because it eliminates any nonsense, hard feelings. And, you know, if you folks are out there and listening to one thing, the most important, Bridget and I, Bridget's my wife, my best friend. She's been with me. We've been together since we're pretty young, and thankfully. And, you know, we talk about this a lot, and my kids know how I feel. They know I do trust and estates, and they know I'm on the radio, and they've been all volunteer at, you know, senior centers, centers, and they've done will signings. They've heard me say this about a million times. I want my children to continue to get along and have a relationship after Bridget and I pass away. And we are very lucky, the six my six siblings, other than one. One's estranged because of behaviors that he did 30 years ago or 38 years ago, and that's his problem. We have cousin parties in my backyard, so about a month ago I had almost all the cousins. This weekend coming up, we're having a cousin party for my wife on her side, and it's really nice to have cousins. Not family. A lot of families don't have that connection anymore, folks. So we want our kids to get along, and we want our kids' kids, if we ever have grandkids, to get along with their cousins. Like, to me, that is a breakdown in society that is really, really alarming. I see it because I do the estates. And for 25 years, I litigated in surrogates court, and we fought over wills or people were stealing. And you just see, once there's a dispute on the first tier, say the children level, the uncles and aunts are all fighting, it filters down to the cousin level, unfortunately. So if you're like me and you don't want that and you want to try to eliminate that, you can't guarantee that you're going to eliminate it. You can do a trust agreement, have beneficiary forms, and have your core four. So important. It's so easy to do. Just people get stuck with paralysis and they just get, or they're fearful to do it, or they just don't want to deal with it. I had a woman tell me recently that she was afraid to do a will. She's a spry 81 years old, because she felt if she did a will, she would go out and die. And believe it or not, people tell me that quite a bit. I very rarely had people who are otherwise healthy do a will and go out in the parking lot and pass away. I have done deathbed signings. I was at Stony Brook Long Island Vets Home, and this gentleman was pretty banged up and, you know, did a will and he passed away a month later. I went to South Shore Hospital, which is now part of Northwell, and a physician that I was representing had cancer. I did his will and he died that night, valid will. So there are deathbed signs, but the reality is, folks, you're going to be fine. So don't let those things influence you. If you have any questions on any of the core four, first of all, find out if you have them. If you can find them, and if you can find them and you want me to review them at no cost, just say, Kurt, I just want you to, you know, bang out my core four, look at them. Just give me a holler. 631-265-7200. Name of the show is Plan Now, Win Later. You can have all my, my shows are on Substack or my Facebook or LinkedIn. I don't really use social media. My kids tell me I got to get with it. My daughter's trying to get me to do TikTok. I said, I refuse to do TikTok. She's begging me to do it because she likes to do it. I don't know. My kids are old. I don't know. I don't. Something about TikTok. I'm sure it's good for certain things, but I'm an old school guy. What can I tell you? So I do radio. So here we are talking on the radio. Go figure. So it works for me. Hopefully it's working for you. And I hope you're having a great Sunday. And I hope you have a great rest of the day. If you have any questions, you're going to give me a call. I want to just read a question that was sent to me last week by a listener. Kurt, why do you continue to say that the power of attorney is the most important document? This is a listener a few weeks ago. Another listener asked me the same thing, because folks, if you're alive but not well and you're incapacitated and you want somebody to help you with your legal, your financial matters, taxes, paying your car insurance, your bills, and protecting you from getting ripped off from scam artists and all those skells and dirtbags that are out there, the power of attorney is going to fight and protect you while you're alive. So that's why I continue to say, and you can also do Medicaid planning, right? You're about to go to a nursing home. You can't sign a deed into a trust. Would you rather have a fighting chance that your kids get the money or a nursing home? We want your kids get the money. So that's why to Mary, who sent me that. Hi, Mary. I hope you're listening. I thank you for the questions. And if any of you have any questions, it's very simple. Just go to plannowwinlater.com. Name of the firm is Russo, Call, Widmeyer, and Cordano. We have a homepage, a Facebook page. Like I said, I don't really get into that jazz too much, but I know it's important because I do have people contacting me and just say I have questions on anything, whether it's a deed, Medicaid. Next week, I'm going to share with you some Medicaid stories, you know, because there is still only a 5-year. It's not 7 years, folks. It's 5 years. So we'll get into that next week. And don't forget, if you don't have a core four, today is your day to finally say I'm going to do it. If you have a core four, look at it. If you're working with a lawyer, please give that lawyer a call and make sure it's up to date. If you don't have a lawyer, call me, Kurt Widmeyer. Till next week, I hope you have a healthy and happy week. Take care now.
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0: Good morning and welcome to Playing with Fire, Long Island's only food, wine, and lifestyle show. I'm your host, Tom Shortell, and I'm here with co-host, producer, and friend, Stu Schrager. Good morning, Stu.
1: Good morning, Tom. How are you?
0: I'm perfect, almost.
1: That's great.
0: Yeah, a little overweight, but other than that, am I right?
1: Well, the summer continues to move on, and here we are. I guess the summer begins more or less Memorial Day weekend, so that means you have June, July, and August, but people sort of assimilate the summer as July and August. I guess schools are out and stuff like that.
0: Yeah, yeah, for sure. I know in the East End, we don't really start until, you know, you get a little play Memorial Day if it's nice, you know, and then it goes back into hibernation again until the kids get out of school. And then, you know, it's mayhem.
1: So let's talk a little bit about the seasonality of the fruits and vegetables of the East End. So I had mentioned the other day that I had gone out east, or was coming back from the ferry and stopped off. And I tell you, the weather being what it is, I left my mom's peaches in the car during the day, and they were stewed
0: peach puree
1: in more ways than one. When I got back,
0: you stewed them, S-T-U-E-D.
1: But mom had another word, but it began S-C, and she said they were not salvageable.
0: Yeah.
1: I said, but mom, one was like still hard. She goes, and it still is.
0: It's funny, you know, and that was the week it was like 150 degrees out, you know, whatever. Yeah, fruit doesn't, it's like children and dogs. You shouldn't leave them in the car. Fruit's the same.
1: So my question to you is, when I was out that way, it was corn and tomatoes and strawberries.
0: Yeah.
1: When does that sort of come to an end and the next chapter begin of growing fruit and vegetables out east?
0: Well, tomatoes generally start in July. That's when they become, you know, rich in flavor or whatever. But that'll go right through until September. You know, corn's an interesting thing. Corn is almost like a barometer of, you know, summer fruit and vegetables. Because when you get corn, that's, you can get it pretty good into like the first, sometimes even the second week of September. After that, the corn automatically browns when you cook it. Like, it's telling you it's over, you know. It's the oddest thing. I don't know why that is. Maybe the sugars are different. I don't know the science of it all. But the bottom line is, you know, you'll start to see corn won't hold up, you know. It'll start to get brown in the pan, you know, where it doesn't in the summer. So it'll go till September. So the tomatoes run right through the beginning of October, and then they start to get, you know, they start to finish up. You know, stone fruit's pretty big now. You know, you got peaches and plums, and but they go into, you know, again, into September, and then all of a sudden, October, you start to see pears, quince, you know, the fall fruits come out, you know, grapes, obviously. But, yeah, it you know, everything has a time to every purpose under heaven, man, you know, as the song says. Everybody has a season, you know. Everybody. Well, I guess everybody does have a season. I'm in the late fall.
1: That's kind of biblical.
0: Early winter here on this side. But, yeah, it's, you know, and it's kind of important to, you know, it's not critical because of, you know, we stopped eating seasonally as a culture with the advent of airplanes and, you know, all that stuff you can, you know. I knew a guy who was, I won't tell you his name, but he was a stupid wealthy guy who was married to a stupid wealthy woman. And they used to fly raspberries up from like Chile in, you know, the middle of the winter. If she wanted raspberries, he would charter a plane, you know, and bring raspberries up. It was nuts. But bottom line is, you know, to eat seasonally is to really take advantage of the peak flavors of fruits and vegetables. I mean, you know, that's why, you know, you don't serve tomatoes that aren't cooked in January, you know. You know, obviously the steakhouses do all of that. And you can get fairly decent stuff, you know, from hothouse-grown tomatoes from Chile and down south or whatever. But they're not the same. They're not the same like the local stuff. So when you have a tomato that was grown within, you know, I don't know what they consider local, 300 miles or whatever, but You know, there was a farm, I can't remember the name of it, when I was in Montauk, when I had the restaurant there. And I used to get all my tomatoes from the guy. He was half a mile away, you know. And they were just gorgeous and, you know, full of flavor and sparkling visually. They were just fabulous, you know. So, you can't get that in a supermarket.
1: So let's dig into tomatoes for a second. So I'm going to ask some pretty basic questions.
0: You don't have to dig. They're right on the vine this time.
1: But I'm not as astute as you. First of all, you pick a tomato from the plant,
0: mm-hmm.
1: and there's the stem part that I would assume is considered the top.
0: Yeah.
1: Now, when you're preparing a salad or whatever, not dicing a tomato, but when you're preparing a salad for either sections or slices,
0: mm-hmm.
1: are you supposed to cut out the core?
0: Yeah.
1: Or do you just cut that out? A slice and
0: you
1: can be
0: do
1: done
0: either
1: with
0: or. It depends on how frugal you are. You know, if you don't care about the slice, then you know, cut the thing off and forget about it. But most people just core it out. You know, and you save some of that tomato there.
1: Is there any difference between slicing a tomato and quartering a tomato?
0: No, just visually. You know, I mean, you can't quarter it and put it on a sandwich, right? So it depends on the use. You know, but it's not going to change the flavor much. And tomatoes, you know, I did a dish the other night. We took a yellowfin tuna, which was from Montauk, actually, and it was gorgeous. I mean, my fish guy, Bart, he's got Graybar Fish in Copeg, and I think they do retail if you're ever there. You know, you can go. It's a wholesale place. You know, you're not going to see a counter, but I think you can go in and buy things there. Anyway, he's fabulous as far as the fishmonger goes, and he sent me some tuna that was stupid cool. And I blackened it, you know, I just blackened the outside. And I served it on this, I don't want to call it a salad, but it was a bunch of beautiful heirloom tomatoes. I had golden tomatoes. I had the German ones. I had the green zebra striped tomatoes. We had three colors of the cherry tomatoes. And I just tossed them all in a vinaigrette with a little lemon zest and some red onion, olive, and some capers. And just served it on that tomato and a lot of basil. And it was just, it was kind of like the essence of summer. You have this fish that's swimming right off the shore here. You have all these tomatoes that are grown on Long Island in New Jersey. And it was just, it just said summer to me. And I think that's, you know, the kind of eating that I want to do. And hopefully my customers too. But it's really kind of a, you know, it's a fun way to cook, and it's also a fun way to eat. And I think that, you know, if people would pursue that a little more, you know, if they would do a little more green market shopping and a little less. Is A&P still around? I don't do shopping. But, you know, I think a little more less supermarket stuff and a little more farm stand things. You'd really kind of see the difference between, you know, the tomatoes, the supermarket, in their defense, they have to buy these things that last. They're going to be on the shelf for a while, you know. But the markets don't. They pick the, you know, fruit, and they sell it that day and hopefully 2 days or whatever, and then do it again, you know. So you get the essence of the vegetable. I know that there's, you know, the farm stands out east right now have peaches. And if you go, you know, some of the Long Island peaches are some of the ugliest peaches I've ever seen in my life. But the flavor is insane, you know. It's so much different than the stuff that you get in the supermarket. So I would encourage people to, you know, to see if there's a green market guy or farm stand guy or somebody selling fresh vegetables near you. I think that it's worth the investment of time and effort. You know, you can't do it every day, I get it. But, you know, if you live on the East End, they're all over the place. Up here, not so much. But you got rot camps. You got there's a bunch of farms up in on the North Shore there that you can get tomatoes from. And you know, the other thing too is when you bring tomatoes home, don't refrigerate them. You know, leave them on the counter. They're you know, the refrigeration kind of changes the flavor of them a little bit. You know, it's almost like wine. It's too cold. You can't really taste it. You know, but I think that you know if you leave them on the counter and you know don't buy too many. Obviously, you don't want them to rot on you. But you'll see a big difference in the flavor.
1: Interesting. So you mentioned A&P as a supermarket, and my mind went to, what does A&P stand for?
0: Atlantic and Pacific.
1: Yeah, that's what I, so it's actually the Great Atlantic and Pacific Tea Company.
0: Yeah.
1: A name from
0: The past. I see these memes on internet all the time. If you were born on Long Island, name a restaurant that's not around anymore.
2: Yes.
0: I can name 100. And, while we're on a subject, very sad note. Have you ever been to Nonna Bella in Garden City?
2: No.
0: I used to work in that location 100 years ago. A friend of mine who was a football player for the Baltimore Colts, Don McCauley. I don't know if you remember the name. A very talented guy, great football player, and sweetheart of a man. He was a Garden City native, and he opened up McCauley's in this location in Garden City on Franklin Avenue. And it was a very successful place. I actually tended bar there for them because a friend of mine was his partner, and somehow I wound up covering some shifts for him way back. And anyway, the place had gone through a couple of changes, and Nino, the chef of Nonna Bella, he took it over. I don't remember where he came from, but he had a pretty stellar Italian restaurant background. And his food was really good. I used to eat there whenever I get my hair cut, you know, like twice a year in the place next door. So I would stop in there and, you know, have some dinner after I got my hair cut. And he closed. He just up and had it. And I was asking the person who told me what was the problem. And he said he just, between the help issues and the costs of everything, and he just gave it up. He said, I'm tired. I'm done. I can't do it anymore. He had a gelato business also that was kind of cool. He used to make these great gelatos and gave that up too. He just couldn't find the help to, you know, to make it sustainable, you know. And it's the same story I hear from everybody. I mean, I don't know what's going on economically here, but it's not a good time for restaurants. It's sad, you know. So if you love your local restaurant, I'd say support it if you can, because you may not be around forever.
2: There you go. So just to go back to our tomato discussion, I randomly chose a tomato plant that had old orange golden cherry tomatoes.
0: Right.
2: Orange is my favorite color, so for whatever reason.
0: You know, yeah.
2: Has nothing to do with Syracuse, too. It has nothing to do with the taste, I don't think, the color. But the only thing I did find in doing some research that an orange cherry tomato may offer a higher natural sugar content than many of the red varieties.
0: You know, I have a tomato dealer, Preferred Tomatoes. That's all he does is, you know, he grows them, he brings them in, whatever. And you know, when you taste like a Sweet 100, which is a little cherry tomato, as compared to the stuff you get like, you know, everyday commercial, it's night and day. I mean, they have a sweetness that the other ones don't
2: have. I'm telling you, this year I was very, very lazy. Instead of planting my tomatoes, they're still in the pots.
0: You bought them?
2: And they're still in front of my house. They never even made it into the backyard.
0: Uh-huh.
2: So when I walk out of my house in the morning, these orange tomatoes were just like calling my name.
0: Yeah.
2: And I'd grab one or two of them, and it was like candy.
0: Oh,
2: it
0: yeah.
2: was so delicious.
0: No, the difference is unbelievable. And you know, those of us who are, you know, I hate the term foodie because I'll tell you a story about that later. But the bottom line is the people who are really into food and you know, people who live to eat, you have two types. You got the eat to live and live to eat. You know, we're live to eat people, right? Mm-hmm. So when you have that thing about food, you want to explore those differences. They're tremendous. You know, a freshly grown, you know, like you say, orange cherry tomato compared to something you're going to find in the supermarket is completely different, you know, and it makes a huge difference in your salad. If you're, you know, like I said, I made this tomato salad to go under the tuna, and I thought it was the perfect summer dish. You got tomatoes, you got basil, you got red onions in there, you got some capers, you got a lemon. You know, it's just, it screams summer, you know what I mean?
2: It's funny you say that. Last night I was at an event with our friend Rob Rush. It was actually very much geographically Tom Shawdell. It was at the Syosset Cultural Arts Center in Syosset.
0: Mm-hmm.
2: And right near there was the former Cool Fish.
0: Oh, yeah.
2: And down the road is the Culinary Institute.
0: Yeah, yeah. But it's not there anymore, the cooking school.
2: I'm not sure. I just know that they hired a caterer
0: right.
2: who came in and had a jacket on like that. So maybe it did move or whatever.
0: Oh,
2: maybe.
0: I don't know. I
2: but when you were just talking about the tomatoes, I was backstage with Rob, and we spent the evening enjoying the company of Chad Smith from the Red Hot Chili Peppers.
0: Yeah, great drummer.
2: And so there was food in the backstage area. And they had a a fried chicken cutlet in a tomato sauce, but it had like half cut, half of a tomato, but the plum, not even plum, like plum cherry tomatoes.
0: Uh-huh.
2: And it was just, just like you said, it seemed so seasonal. It was, you know, just a nice change. It wasn't chicken parmesan.
0: Which is, you know, chicken parmesan is probably one of the most ordered dishes on Long Island. I mean, it's in every Italian restaurant, including mine. I mean, I put it on the menu at Amano because I had to. There's so many people screaming for it, you know. All right, you want chicken parmesan? It's, you can't find chicken parmesan in Italy. It doesn't exist. It's an American dish.
2: That's funny because I have two of my police officer friends, Ricky and Carlo, are spending some time in Italy, and uh-huh. I'm going to have to ask them about that when they come back. But it was so funny because just in having conversations with Chad Smith, first of all, what's really funny is if you watch Saturday Night Live earlier in the season, I never thought about it. But him and Will Ferrell.
0: Oh, look exactly alike.
2: Right, and yeah. What's that term they call that?
0: Yeah, doppelganger.
2: Yeah, I mean, literally, just crazy. So
0: I have one, too. Did you ever see the guy on Deadliest Catch? The captain?
2: You're right.
0: Yeah. I never knew. Yeah, I don't watch the show, you know, because I don't watch TV all that much. And somebody emailed me, Facebooked me, you know, with the picture and said, you know, I didn't realize he had a part-time job fishing, you know. It's hilarious.
2: What's so funny is
0: he's fatter, though.
2: Okay, great observation. Mm-hmm. But talking to Chad Smith, I mean, this is a pretty seasoned veteran drummer for the Red Hot Chili Peppers. Must have had all sorts of crazy things in his life or whatever. But as I said, you know, he mentioned that he had kids like 24, 21, and 14 or something.
0: Yeah.
2: I said, well, tell me, you know, did the kids get a kick out of your Saturday Night Live thing? I mean, you know, you're all about being a musician, but... It's yeah. something that's just culturally current.
0: Yeah, yeah.
2: So he said, yes, they very much did. But in apparently before Chad came over to the Performing Arts Center, he had dinner at Chris and Tony's, which is a great Italian restaurant in the former Maneros in Syosset.
0: Yeah.
2: They come out of the Chris and Tony. Chris is the maitre d', or the owner, but... He manages the restaurant.
0: Right.
2: Tony's the cook for, and spends most of his time in the kitchen.
0: Oh, yeah.
2: But they came out of the Mateo's and Roslyn world.
0: Right.
2: They
0: do that family style thing there.
2: Yes, right? Yes. Yeah. Incredible, incredible restaurant. For some reason, Chris, who's the owner, is very involved in the entertainment industry. So mm-hmm. many times, if it's an actor or a musician that's in town, somehow they end up having dinner over at Chris and Tony's.
0: Please don't tell me they take a picture and stick it in the lobby.
2: Well, maybe.
0: I can't. What is
2: maybe.
0: That?
2: Maybe.
0: What is that?
2: But Chad went on to talk about that. He was at Chris and Tony's, and the portions were incredible, and he has so much food left over to bring out back home to the family in Montauk and everything. So kudos to Chris and Tony's, but he did mention their veal dish, and I don't know if it was chicken parmesan, but at least when he's on stage, he goes, "I had some chicken parmesan."
0: Oh yeah, yeah, the accent, you know. Yeah, it's a funny thing with dishes that become almost iconic. It's like, all roads lead to Caesar salad with grilled chicken. I mean, it's like, it's the ubiquitous, you know, thing that everybody seems to have. It's, I don't know. And how it hooked in, I don't know. I mean, I remember, you know, Caesar salad, when I was coming up in the restaurant business, you had all these like, sort of like Frenchy places that had tableside cooking and stuff like that. And they used to make the Caesar salad at the table, the whole thing. And then it went back into the kitchen, and somehow it got grilled chicken on it, and it never looked back.
2: My youth, I got to travel to some nice restaurants, and a tableside prepared Caesar is incredible. And the one that comes to mind is there was a restaurant called North Shore Steakhouse
0: mm-hmm.
2: over in Great Neck.
0: Northern Boulevard.
2: Yeah. And my daughter, when she was like probably 4 or 5 years old, looked like Shirley Temple.
0: Oh, yeah.
2: She had this long curly hair or whatever, and
0: cute.
2: We were, you know, new parents or whatever.
0: Yeah,
2: so
0: sure.
2: if we went out to dinner, we didn't really usually have a babysitter, so we took her with us.
0: Yeah.
2: But I just remember sitting at the table, and they would come over with the salad cart.
0: Yeah.
2: and
0: they got it
2: just prepare it, you know. And it's just there's just such a unique, delicious taste. I don't know if it's the mustard or
0: it's all of the above, the anchovy, capers.
2: It's just, you know, and we talk about it all the time here. That you know, raw egg. God forbid you eat a raw egg or whatever. But,
0: please, everybody's so worried about it.
2: But it was just, it was so wonderful. And then there was some place I traveled with my dad a lot, and it was Don something's Black Hawk in Chicago, and they had a spinning salad. So they had the wooden salad bowl sitting in a block of ice, and they would again make it like they would do a Caesar salad, and he would be spinning at the server, and it was just a visual that can't be forgotten. I actually went on the internet recently and found it. I think it was Don Hawk's, something Black Hawk in Chicago. It was just, again, incredible. And it's just not the ambiance of having it created at your table. Yeah. And then the delicacy, the memorable taste of it. I mean, again, I'm on in years. Like you say, we're in our back nine.
0: On the back nine, yeah.
2: I still can taste on the tip of my tongue that salad.
0: I think that food and wine, to me, have the ability to, almost like a photograph, freeze a moment in time for you that you never forget if it's that good. I mean, I've had wines that I can describe to you. I can tell you where I was, who I was with. You know, music can do that, too. I mean, I can, you know, the first time I heard Honky Tonk Woman, I was in Pepe's on Old Country Road, just south of
2: that's a name from the past.
0: Yeah. And you know, Jumpin' Jack Flash, I was sitting on a rail outside of Bill's Luncheonette, you know, in Carl Place with a whole bunch of friends. It has the ability to freeze that moment for you, you know. I remember a rabbit, pappardelle in Italy. On a beautiful fall day, you know, sitting on a terrace at this winery drinking a reserve Chianti with that. I can tell you who I was with, what time of day it was, what the weather was like. You know, it has that ability. And I think that the sense of smell and the sense of taste are two of the most privileged in the body. You know, it just allows you to kind of savor things. And it's getting back to what I said before, that live to eat, eat to live thing. You know, when you live to eat, you savor those moments of, you know, it's not just, oh, I'm starving, let me put something in my belly so I can keep going. It's like, hold on, let's take some time here. Let's, like, check this out. How do you make it? What does it look like? Do I need cheese? Don't I? How about some pepper? Whatever. So, you know, and you know, going back to what you said about the tableside, you know, salad, not only is it performance art, which is kind of fun, you know, which is lost now because most of the waiters are just delivery people, you know. But, you know, it's a difference from the owner's standpoint between a $10 Caesar salad and a $25 Caesar salad, you know. I mean, it's good economics, too, you know, when it comes to, you know.
2: Yeah, you know, again, the Caesar salad that you get today is, you know, creamy, cheesy dressing or whatever. But just it's just not what a tableside Caesar is all about.
0: I was taught by a guy named Hugo Bua. And Hugo was he was quite a character. He was this very suave Italian. He called himself a prince. He had some kind of royalty thing going on. He was a prince, all right. But he was a character and a half. Anyway, he had some restaurants on Long Island, but he was my instructor in CIA, my table service instructor, the first year I was there. And he used to make a Caesar salad, and at the end, he would take after he served you, he would take the bowl and lift it over his head upside down to prove that the dressing was so perfect there was nothing left in the bowl.
2: Wow!
0: And I'm thinking, boy, you better be on, you know. And he, like I said, he was this really good-looking, you know, thin in shape guy. I mean, he had women clamoring all over him, you know. And the day after dining room was women just to see Hugo, you know. And I don't think he ever did anything about it, but he was a magnet, you know. He was a chick magnet, you know, kind of guy. So, but a character and a half, and he taught me all that tableside stuff, you know. So when I was a kid,
2: we're talking about favorite foods. I have an interesting dilemma. I'm not complaining, believe me. So this past Saturday, last night. Mm-hmm. Was actually my birthday.
0: Oh, really? Happy birthday.
2: Thank you. Thank you.
0: 28 again?
2: Yes, yeah, pretty close.
0: Yeah, twice.
2: I'm choking. You got me. So,
0: sound like Dr. Fauci
2: destroyed.
0: Over there.
2: So, but I had a really unique week leading up to my birthday. My office gang took me out to dinner to Chris and Tony's, I love Chris and Tony's.
0: Yeah,
2: again,
0: yeah.
2: There's just, they have a sauteed calamari. Most people get calamari that's
0: fried. Yeah.
2: This is sauteed in a almost like a fra diavolo broth.
0: Mm-hmm.
2: And sometimes they serve it with shrimp and the calamari. Sometimes they actually serve it on a bed of spinach.
0: Uh-huh.
2: And it's just part of the whole thing. And they have a bolognese that I'm usually get with an angel hair, which is all wrong because
0: angel
2: hair and bolognese don't go together.
0: No.
2: But they have the collapsed large rigatoni,
0: Bacchieri,
2: which is incredible. So I had that for dinner.
0: I've never heard it described that way, the collapsed rigatoni.
2: Well, it is. It just.
0: I'm just saying. It's a flowery explanation.
2: You're living the world of stew.
0: I forgot for a second.
2: But leading up, so, you know, we had a 6 o'clock dinner, and previous to that, we went to one of the finest Asian restaurants on Long Island, which is O Mandarin in Hicksville.
0: Yeah.
2: I talk about
0: Chinese
2: it. It's the
0: place.
2: Corner of Wantour Avenue, Wantour
0: Parkway,
2: and Old Country Road. So I wasn't looking to step on the scale thereafter.
0: No.
2: But you talk about, you know, favorite foods and, you know, and then the day after this morning, I had my other one of my favorites is a nice bagel with cream cheese and lox. But I found a new option. So usually, again, it's a scooped out crisp. Not toasted, crisply baked.
0: It's easy for you to say.
2: Steve. Bagel, yeah. Scooped out, and I used to put scallion cheese on it, but I found it to be redundant, and because I put lox, tomato, and onion on it.
0: A lot of onion.
2: So I said, doing the scallion again in my head, all of a sudden became duplicative.
0: Yes.
2: So I was at Bagel Boss the other day, and they came up with a new solution for me. They actually have a cream cheese that's scallion cheese with lox bits in it.
0: Mm-hmm.
2: So now I don't have to go and get my $20 bagel.
0: Look at you found you found a better way.
2: Yeah, and I found a way to use the scallion cheese.
0: There you go.
2: And it was a $4 investment.
0: You should have a podcast on bagels. Write a manual.
2: You know, and then, you know, I guess the pièce de résistance would have been to go to Ben's later in the day and have a hot dog with mustard and sauerkraut.
0: I love Ben's, man. I tell you, that's a half a pastrami sandwich, a bowl of the mushroom barley, and an order of kosher varnitschkes. And then I got to go to the couch and sleep for about there, like a bear, you know.
2: And that reminds me of a great session of Playing with Fire we had recently with
0: Ronnie
2: from...
0: Yeah.
2: From
0: well,
2: Ben.
0: You know, it's funny. I haven't really been eating it. I've been kind of on a protein kick because I'm trying to drop a little weight. And I only fluctuate about 10 pounds either way, you know, depending on the season. But I actually had a toe sighting the other day, you know, which was kind of unusual. You know, I'm like, whoa, I'm making some progress here, you know.
2: That's pretty good.
0: Pretty
2: good. So getting back into the horticulture, agriculture of Long Island, so we're talking about fresh tomatoes, and you talked about the seasonality of it or whatever.
0: Yeah.
2: I was reading in Food and Wine, they had a thing about canned tomatoes.
0: Right.
2: And I don't know if you're going to fall off your chair or throw something at me, but
0: I have a few things I can fling. Yeah.
2: But they went on to say canned tomatoes are a top choice for cooking because they are packed at peak ripeness, taste great all year, and save time. Whole peeled, diced, and crushed varieties offer flexibility for many meals. And opinions on the best specific brands vary. So what's your take on that? I mean, in the article going further into it, they just said, you know, you're trying to throw together a quick meal.
0: Mm-hmm.
2: You know, you're getting home from work. You don't have a lot of time. Here's a way to cheat but not hurt the recipe.
0: Yeah, yeah. I you know, canned tomatoes have their place, obviously. You know, marinara, you know, it's very few people that are going to make a fresh tomato sauce with, you know, starting with tomatoes. You got to peel them. They're already peeled. you know, and if you buy a high quality tomato like San Marzano or something like that, yeah, it's going to make a, you know, it's perfectly fine. You know, I use them all the time. I use them for tomato sauce and you know, things like that. I don't really, you know, you can't use them for like, you know, if you have a sauce that's got like chopped tomato in it, you know, sometimes you'll do, trying to think of a sauce offhand.
2: A pomodoro?
0: No, that's fine. Yeah, that's all chopped tomatoes, generally canned tomatoes. But, you know, when I make a... I never made a chicken piccata in my life until I got to the club, right? And so it's kind of just chicken with like lemon and capers. So we add artichokes and tomatoes to it, you know, just to kind of gussy it up and make it a little fuller or whatever and more interesting. And like that, you couldn't put canned tomatoes in that sauce because that sauce is basically lemon juice and butter, you know, for the most part. And it would bleed in, it would turn it pink, it's just not good. But, you know, use half cherry tomatoes in there. So in that case, in the

0: tomatoes are fine, you know. And just, you know, you got to kind of find a brand. I mean, like I said, I don't shop at supermarkets, so I don't really know. But I can tell you that the San Marzano tomatoes tend to be a little
1: And they talk better. About that in the article.
0: Yeah, yeah. They tend to be a little better than just the Acme, you know, variety. But if you're a talented cook, you can coax flavor out of anything. I mean, you know, the bottom line is a marinara to me. I mean, people say, oh, my grandmother cooked her sauce for 17 hours or whatever. And if you're doing a meat sauce or something like that, maybe. But when I make marinara, I don't cook it for more than 25 minutes or half an hour.
1: That's interesting. But so I have to assume that the simmering pot of tomato sauce at Grandma, at Nona's, on Sunday was all about the brajol and the meatballs stuff, and the sausage.
0: Exactly. Gotcha. But, you know, even like when I make meatballs, I don't cook them in the sauce, you know, until later. I mean, I cook them in, when I make meatballs, here's a pro tip. I'll cover them with tomato juice, you know, like Sacramento tomato juice or whatever, you know, and then I'll roast them separately. Because, I mean, to me, I make 170 meatballs at a time to try and find a pot, you know, and then babysit them and make sure they're not falling apart or whatever. It's too much of a pain in the neck. So we just roast them in the oven, you know, and then put them in the sauce later.
1: So you mentioned artichoke, and that reminds me of a pet peeve. I love artichokes. I mean, when you get the marinated ones, I mean, it's all about the dressing.
0: The vinegar, yeah.
1: You know. But the artichoke heart is very soft and it can be crisp.
0: Yeah.
1: But it's got a nice texture.
0: Yeah.
1: But sometimes the leaves, like when you go to I was at a catering hall the other night and they had, I don't know, lack of a better term, a grazing table.
0: Yeah.
1: And they had some artichokes in a bowl is one of the things.
0: The big ones? Or
1: no,
0: just
1: not
0: the hearts,
1: right.
0: Yeah.
1: This was the smaller part, the stem part cut off or whatever. Yeah. But it's like a skin. It's stringy.
0: Yeah.
1: What should be delightful all of a sudden isn't. And I guess sometimes it's the outer leaves that are...
0: Well, they're not trimming them enough, you know?
1: Oh, thank you.
0: That's the thing. You know, this tough outer leaves, especially with babies, you got to cut the top off because it's pointy there. And you don't want that. And you got to peel it down.
1: Oh, it's like sometimes like eating a rose bush.
0: Exactly what it is. And then, you know, you got to take those dark leaves off until you get the white.
1: And then you go to the roasted artichokes, which usually is the pieces that have the stem and everything.
0: Yeah, yeah.
1: Which is nice. Again, you'll laugh at me. I find that many times the way they prepare it, it's just too salty. And I don't know if that's the... It's not pickling, but it's the, would you say marinating for a salad? Or?
0: Yeah, yeah, probably. You must have the nicest ankles in the world. You don't get any swelling at all because no salt for you. I'm going to check your ankles before we leave here.
1: So again, just this thing with the canned tomatoes or whatever. One recipe I was looking at talked about a tomato chutney.
0: Chutney.
1: Chutney.
0: Yeah.
1: What is that?
0: Chutney's kind of like it's like a sauce, but it's usually a little firmer, you know, it's like, how would I describe a chutney? I mean, it's cooked down, so it's reduced, so it's like almost pasty, you know, like tomato, I would make a tomato chutney, I do a tomato and ginger jam, which is essentially a chutney, and it's usually, you know, got some vegetables in it, onion, this, that, and the other thing. I use ginger, I use a little bit of garlic in there, and some brown sugar. You know, to kind of sweeten it up. But, yeah, chutney can be, you know, they make it a lot with fruit. Tomatoes are fruit, you know. But they make it a lot with, you know, I use sun-dried tomatoes sometimes. You know, we do mango, all kinds of interesting little fruits for that. So it's basically just a sauce, and it's usually served cold, you know. And it's usually served on top of something, like a piece of tuna or a piece of chicken. And, you know, you can flavor it however you want. I like a sweet and sour flavor, you know, vinegar and sugar. So it balances the fruit itself, which is kind of fun.
1: Interesting.
0: It's almost like it's a condiment, you know. It's basically a condiment, like ketchup would be a mustard, but it's, you know, chunkier and it has broader shoulders.
1: Gotcha. So, again, while flipping through food and wine, then they came up with an article about how to cook a perfect pot of rice.
0: Mm-hmm.
1: And what's your directive on that?
0: Well, I just generally do pilaf and very

0: variations of. I watch the Spanish guys. They're funny. They, you know, they're rice experts. It's, they eat a lot of rice, right? And what they do is they'll take the rice and put it in a pan with water and wash it, you know, and they get all the, I guess, the stuff off it, you know. And the Japanese do that, too, before they make the fluffy rice. I don't do that. I basically take an onion, saute the onion down, right? And then I hit it with a little bit of white wine, not much, just a very little bit. I reduce that down. Then I add the rice, and I add just less than twice the amount of rice with chicken stock. So if you have a cup of rice, I use like a cup and three quarters of chicken stock. The recipe that they give you usually says two times. I find that a little bit too much, and I think the rice gets a little too soft. So I cut that back a little bit, and then you just kind of let it go until it evaporates, and you got it.
1: This article talks about the ratio of rice to water and things like that.
0: Most of it's 2-1, they'll tell you. I do 1 3/4 to 1.
1: And some of that has to do with the starch content?
0: Well, it depends. I mean, you know, there's different kinds of rice. I'm just talking about pilaf. Mm-hmm. If you're going to talk about, let's say, you know, risotto, you know, which there's three kinds of rices you can use for risotto. You can use Carnaroli, you can use Villanano, or you can use Arborio. Most people use Arborio. It's the more popular of the three. And that you have to kind of keep making additions into the, you know, you basically need to add boiling stock to the rice and stir it. And it probably takes, you know, 4 or 5 times the amount.
1: When you're talking about preparing rice, for some reason, saffron rice comes to mind.
0: Saffron is just it's the pistol of a flower. It's actually more expensive than heroin, you know, when you think about it, because it's so little weight there, you know. But it basically has a flavor, and it turns everything a bright yellow.
1: It comes in a small can, like,
0: yeah, they usually come in cans,
1: and then you do like a pinch of it, and
0: yeah, there's these little like threads, you know. But it's the pistil of a flower, certain flower, mostly in Spain.
1: Is it just color, or it actually flavor?
0: It does have a flavor. Yeah, it does have a flavor. And most people don't add enough. You gotta kind of, you know. The problem is it's expensive, and people are worried about using it. It's precious, you know. But if you're going to use it, just do it. You know, put it in there.
1: So now we come full circle. So the articles in the this month's edition was talking about like tomatoes, was mm-hmm. talking about rice and mixing them together with some beans and some sort of green vegetable. I don't remember what it was, but it almost becomes like a stew.
0: Rice is fun. I mean, you know, listen, it's fed the world for, you know, centuries, right? I mean, look at China and, you know, in Japan. I mean, rice is in the Middle East. It's a central part of the food culture there, you know. I think you can put, you know, we do a what we call a jambalaya rice with, you know, red and yellow peppers and some sausage and things like that, you know, kind of a New Orleans take on it, a little chili powder. There's a million things you can do. I mean, rice is that perfect vehicle for, you know, using up leftovers. You know, look at arroz con pollo, right? Rice and chicken. It's fed half of the Latin world forever, you know, and it's basically just chicken parts cooked in the rice itself. Paella is another, you know, Spanish thing. It's fed half of Spain.
1: When you cook the chicken in the rice, doesn't the like the marrow from the bone like suck into the flavor profile?
0: I don't think that happens because the bones aren't generally cracked open, okay. You know. But you may get a little bit of that. But I don't think there's an awful lot of marrow in chicken bones.
1: So let's take this home to summer. Rice, tomatoes. You think of salads, and you know you got your potato salad, coleslaw, macaroni salad,
0: mm-hmm. which nobody eats anymore, by the way.
1: Right, well, that's very funny to say that. And then you usually see a rice dish or a pasta, a cold rice dish or a cold pasta dish.
0: Yeah, yeah. I like, you know, rice salads. If you have an imagination and you can play with flavors, like I used to make this curried rice salad, you know, with some Madras curry. Not the Thai curry, the more the Middle Eastern curry. And it's kind of fun, but, you know, the problem is people have certain perceptions about food. And it's leaving that, like older people, you can't get their soup hot enough. If it's not 214 degrees, you know. I used to have this guy, Sidney Feldstein, who was the biggest pain in the you-know-what in the history of restaurants. He was absolutely the worst customer ever. He was in Cool Fish every day for lunch. We couldn't wait for him to come in. We absolutely loved this guy. He was the most cantankerous. I mean, but he was like a Catskills comedian. It was he was hilarious, you know, in his anger. And one, you know, his whole thing was the soup isn't hot enough. It was never hot enough, right? So we brought him a bowl of soup one day. He looks at it and he goes, "It's not hot enough." And Diane, the waitress, goes, "Sidney, you haven't even tasted it yet. What? All of a sudden today he's serving hot soup? 300 times I come in here, 300 times the soup is cold, and today all of a sudden he's got hot soup. Take it back, it's cold." It was hilarious, you know. But a lot of people don't want, you know, they think of rice as a hot kind of dish, you know. Rice salad's a hard sell.
1: So I want to extract something out of this story. Somehow we're talking about tomatoes and rice and summer dining. So we talk about age, and my, I guess my birthday brought it up. But in the past week, two very funny stories. So I'm at the Embassy Diner.
0: Oh,
1: we had a breakfast meeting, and I had been there before, you know, like 8:30 type of thing, and a veteran comes in, and the reason I knew he was a veteran, he had his hat on and stuff.
0: Right.
1: Somehow he parked in the parking lot, got out of his car, and managed to come in to the restaurant through the back door, which is like the handicap access.
0: Yeah.
1: I didn't see him get out of the car, and so I don't know how long the journey was to get to the restaurant, but this person was very frail, and literally once he got into the diner, had to be escorted to a table. And you mentioned Gus, the owner of the restaurant. He is the most giving person. Apparently this veteran comes in every morning for breakfast, and Gus puts him at a table and serves him complimentary his breakfast.
0: Nice.
1: But I don't understand how this individual travels alone and again, drives.
0: Yeah, yeah.
1: Gets out of his car on his own. Once he gets into the restaurant, has some issues.
0: Yeah.
1: God bless him, and long live your life, please.
0: Yeah, sure.
1: And you think in life people say they have troubles,
0: mm-hmm.
1: There's a lot to worry about in life. But this guy has the determination to get to the diner every morning for his breakfast. Then I'm a member of the board of directors of the Nassau County Police Reserves,
0: right,
1: which is an organization of businessmen that support police families, mm-hmm. with scholarships for their children and any stressful scenarios.
0: Good stuff.
1: We make a donation to the family. And we had a dinner the other night at Westbury Manor. An older gentleman, had to probably be 85 to 90, comes in with his walker, I think it was,
0: mm-hmm.
1: somehow gets into the lobby, and then, of course, the most beautiful women are all there to help him get to where he has to go. So
0: it's good to know. I'm getting to be older.
1: Yeah, there you go. So he comes in on his walker, and then he needed to rest.
0: Yeah.
1: So he stops what he's doing right at the entrance to the check-in area, and sits down, and you're trying to be polite and understanding to him, but like, this is at the beginning of the evening, people were coming to check in and then go into the cocktail hour, and this gentleman
0: this is coming up the works
1: just blocked everything. Again, all the drama of trying to maneuver inside the catering hall, I don't know how he got out of his house, got into his car, and got into this situation. And then the quagmire at the end of the evening is he's sitting there, and who's going to get him?
0: You're back to the car.
1: Right. But again, there can't be always somebody there. I kudos to these people, because there could be nothing worse, and they probably wouldn't live the life they have led if they were stranded in their home and didn't get out.
0: Yeah, it's got to be great for them.
1: But it's like, I just know as my father got older and his mobility or whatever shrunk as he did, because he kept getting shorter.
0: Oh, we all do, right?
1: But I just have to also make mention, we're talking about tough times or whatever. So I met a gentleman recently, Eddie Park, and his daughter, Lindsay Rose Park, was the volunteer firefighter in Franklin Square that was killed in an auto accident.
0: Oh, yeah, yeah. How about that?
1: She was like 20-something years old, and she was in a car with a, in quotes, boyfriend, I believe, and another friend. And it wasn't a typical driving scenario. There was the driver was doing shenanigans, what do they call it, donuts and whatever.
0: Yeah.
1: Well, the car ended up in the middle of a tree. And, you know, the family's devastated.
0: Yeah,
1: I mean,
0: sure.
1: this was, every loss is important in life. But I guess what stands out on this one is this was a girl that just gave back a lot to the community, a volunteer firefighter.
0: Yeah.
1: Her legend, her legacy strongly lives on by a lot of charitable projects the family has been doing. But also, she worked for my friend Joe Matone, who is a Dunkin' Donuts franchise owner.
0: Right.
1: And so we hear about Lindsay so often. But we were in a group chat last night, and it was just one of those nights where there was a lot of pain. And, you know, everybody wants to always be the hero to their family or the strength to their family. And my group of friends, we always try to be there for Eddie when he has these weak moments, because we don't want him to do anything not sound.
0: Right.
1: And at the same time, he wants to be there to lead the continue to lead the family from it.
0: Mm-hmm.
1: But it's just amazing, you know. Again, you wonder in life, and we've talked to priests and rabbis and stuff, and you say, you know, why do bad things happen to good people?
0: Yeah,
1: and
0: yeah.
1: There's all these theories that you have to have bad to understand good. But this scenario hits hard, and especially since last night this group text was going on. But I guess the message I'm just trying to get out to people is that either from loss or even mental health issues, everybody needs to understand that there might be somebody in their life or in their circle of friends or family that needs help. And you have to hope that you put out a receptive aura so that people can come to you when there is trauma.
0: Sure, yeah.
1: And hopefully everybody can be there for each other.
0: Yeah. No, it's critical. I mean, you know, friends are important, friends and family. I mean, you know, above and beyond that, what do we have? You know, acquaintances and strangers, you know. So let's, like, hook into the people that we love and know and, you know, make sure they're okay.
1: And it makes me think, here at WHLI over the years, we used to have listener parties and stuff. And it was usually for the retired section of our listenership, because at that time, and I'm going back when we had Dean Anthony and I forget Paul's last name, but
0: they have all their pictures on the wall.
1: Yeah, yeah. But so the people would come out during the day, and they'd be so excited, and we forget that you and I, being a little younger, you know, we get invited to family events, we go to dinners with friends, this, that, and the other. But as you get older, your resources
0: of friends,
1: shrinks.
0: Yeah, of course.
1: So this is, for them, this was a big deal.
0: Yeah.
1: And I loved walking around with a big smile and greeting the people, because you forget that they're sometimes home with nothing to do.
0: No, by themselves, yeah. They say visit the sick and, you know, make sure everybody's good. You know, they say that, you know, your biggest regrets are not spending that time, you know, when you're on your deathbed. You know, you're not thinking about that job offer I had, or, you know, that.
1: Well, that's one of my mantras in life. I'm not the adventurous type that has a bucket list of, you know, climbing Mount Fuji or whatever.
0: No, don't do that.
1: But my mantra is just to be there for people and enjoy life. And I'm spoiled, because many times I'll complain, you know, I got four places to be tonight or whatever.
0: Too much salt.
1: And there you go. But it's very funny. I go back to the event that I went to there and was sitting, I call it a living room conversation. And when you have a celebrity, whatever, celebrities are no different than you and I or whatever, but they have stories that they share that are interesting. Mm-hmm. So I said to Chad Smith, I said, hey, do you have a bucket list, you know, of things you still want to do? He goes, well, tonight I get to cross one thing off the list, talking to you.
0: There you go. Hey, so can I promote a couple of restaurants?
1: Please.
0: Here? I was at a place the other night in just opened up in Garden City called The James. And they have another one. I think they own a couple of restaurants. They own The James in Babylon. They own that one in Northport, Arlo. Same people. So they opened up The James, and it was in the Prime House location on Franklin Avenue.
1: Oh, that closed.
0: It closed, and it reopened as The James, and they did a complete renovation on the inside, which, you know,
1: Is there an upstairs and a downstairs there?
0: Yeah, a little bit. So they did this renovation, and I'm looking at the renovation going, oh God, I hope they get this back, you know, because I know how much money it takes to do this stuff, right? And a protege of mine, Lenny Campanelli, who, you know, he trained with me for years, and then he worked as my chef, and then he was my partner for a while in the restaurant out east. A very talented guy on his own. I mean, like I said, we gave him some basic training and whatever, but he's his own man, and he does a great job there. Food's very good. I had a meal there the other night. And if you're over in that area in Garden City called The James, my manager, who was with me 25 years, Diane, is working there, Diane Flynn, and Lenny Campanelli, the chef. Check it out. It's fabulous. Another place I went in, and this is going to sound a little self-serving, but I had one of the best meals of the year, if not the last 5 years. In Southall Social, I took my grandkids and my daughter and her husband to Southall Social the other day on a lark. I told the kids we were going to go on a pub crawl, and they're like, what's that, Paco? And I said, well, we're going to go have appetizers in a couple different restaurants. So they were all down for that. And Courtney and Kyle met us later. But, you know, I have a couple of cooks in there who, you know, kind of, you know, culinarily cocky, you know, kids, like we all were at that age. And I was... You know, whenever I go into one of my own places, I go in, like, with my shoulders up, and I'm like, I'm hoping this is going to be good because I haven't been here in a little bit, you know. And I got to tell you, they killed it. Did a great job, you know. It was busy, and, you know, it was – that's always the test, you know. If everything comes out good when you're busy, it's chances are it's better when it's slow. But, yeah, they did a great job. So if you're in the neighborhood, like I said, it's a little bit self-serving because it is my place, but – Southall Social, they're doing a great job out there. If you're in the neighborhood, stop by and say hello. Tell them you know me or you listen to the show, and I'm sure they'll take great care of you. And then I was to, I told you last week I was at Trento in Farmingdale here.
1: Yes.
0: You did a good job, man. It was really nice people, and, you know, the manager was so accommodating. Food was good. You know, we had a great time. So I'm up and down on the restaurant world these days. It's a very difficult time to be in the restaurant business. It's as challenging as I've ever seen it. And like I said, I've been at this since 1968. So I've seen a lot of ups and downs, a lot of economic upturns and downturns and trends and fads and stuff that go into the restaurant business because I've been a student forever. Mm-hmm. But this is as challenging as it gets. And the other hand, I'm optimistic. You know, I was at Uncle Frank's the other day in Wantagh. Every meal I've ever had there is great, you know, and it's the same guys that own Blackbird. It's Chris, you know, the chef there. He's a very talented kid. He's one of the few unsung heroes in the restaurant business on Long Island at the moment.
1: It's two of them. It's a Frank and Chris.
0: I don't know. I guess
1: I think they're brother-in-laws or something.
0: Is that what it is? Yeah. But Chris, he does the food, and the food's always on point at Blackbird. It's always on point at Uncle Frank's. He owns... place in Woodbury, too.
1: Rustic Root.
0: And he told me he was opening another one in Smithtown, you know. He's on a roll. He's doing a great job, great work. I hope he gets great people because it's hard to find people to work. But, yeah, another restaurant group that you should take a look at. If you're ever in that Wantagh area, Blackbird is great. And, you know, Uncle Frank's, to me, it's, you know, it's an inexpensive... relatively inexpensive place to go for, you know, weeknight stuff. You got good pastas, pizzas. You know, I had some textbook baked clams the other night, which it's kind of my guilty pleasure, you know. And then we had a pizza that was fun. And
1: I'm laughing because I was at a catering hall this past week, And they were serving all the usual hors d'oeuvres, past hors d'oeuvres.
0: Yeah.
1: But they came out with baked clams, and I swear there was no utensil.
0: No, you need three hands now.
1: I mean, what were you supposed to,
0: slurp it?
1: But if you're sitting at a table having raw bar, you know, you pick it up and you...
0: Of course,
1: But a baked clam?
0: Yeah, you got breadcrumbs all over your shirt, you know. No, it's not a thing you should serve as an hors d'oeuvre unless you're serving it with a fork, and then you got the plate, the clam, the fork, and your drink. Now what? You know what I mean?
1: So when you talk about the restaurant group, real quick, when you talk about, I think the word is lineage, when you have
0: lineage,
1: when you have
0: lineage.
1: Lineage. Ah. Okay, thank you. Thank you, grammar school teacher.
0: Yeah, I'm like Funkin' Wagnall over here.
1: So, Borelli's in East Meadow, across the street from the Coliseum.
0: Well.
1: It's been there forever.
0: Yeah.
1: So now one of the cousins opened up Borelli's tap room in Long Beach.
0: Really?
1: So here you have something that's been around forever, uh-huh. and now there's a new incarnation.
0: Yeah.
1: And they've been doing an incredible job. It's sort of a bar, you know.
0: Max White
1: whatever,
0: used to work there,
1: whatever yeah. a tap room is supposed to be. Oh, really?
0: Yeah, really.
1: So this is in Long Beach now, and it's on the West End. I was there Sunday. They had a. They do a lot of country stuff.
0: Do they?
1: Country is a whole new entertainment opportunity for people. But they had a local artist, Anthony Gass, who I guess put out a new song. He'd done some stuff with our sister station here, 103.1 The Wolf. But it's really cool to see that there's continuation of a brand.
0: Yeah.
1: And again, as we come to the end of the show, I just wanted to remind everybody that to communicate with Tom and I, there's an email address, fire@whli.com, fire@whli.com. And there's even a growing Facebook page for Playing with Fire, if you can find it on the
0: thanks to Bill O'Leary.
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0: All right, we're going to end the show with Tom's three keys to life like normal. Life is too short to drink bad wine. Treat every meal like it was your last, please, and keep chocolate in your life as important as sex and pizza.

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Happy Sunday to you. August 2nd. I can't believe it. My name is Sean Lynch. Hanging with you until 2 p.m. on WHLI. 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

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My name is Sean Lynch, hanging with you until 2. 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

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I'll give you some of those coming up right now. 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

Yelp analyzed their data to identify the top 10 state fairs for festival foods. Minnesota, number one overall. The Midwest definitely dominates. But coming in at number four, if you're willing to travel just a little bit, New York State Fair. It's in Syracuse. They say that is a really great food. That made the top 10 for best foods for state fairs. So if you want to make a little weekend trip, the Syracuse State Fair. Last night.

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Our very own Rob Rushall this week. 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Rob Rush will have tickets to that all this week right here on WHLI.

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The other night, I'm flipping through the television, and I came across Ocean's 11. I watched all of Ocean's 11, and then the next night, I watched the Ocean's 12 and the Ocean's 13. What a great series of movies, and I also love the soundtrack to those movies. Very eclectic type of music. I love that music. 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
3: 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It's called VaxD and the Zenith A100. These two state of the art decompression machines pull the disc back into position by creating a negative pressure within the disc. This in turn forces nutrients into the disc and gives the spine the space it needs so that there is less irritation on the spinal nerves, which is causing the pain. VaxD is so successful, it's been seen on ABC, CBS, and NBC News. I've treated thousands of patients with this revolutionary new technology and have been featured in Newsday many times. 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

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My name is Sean Lynch. Sooner or later, I got to get out of here. All right, I'll do it right now. I'll catch you back here tomorrow morning, bright and early, 6 a.m. I'll bring the bagels, you bring the coffee. Enjoy the rest of your Sunday.

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6: 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I'm Dr. Keith Solomon, D.C. from the Long Island Disc Decompression Center. 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VAX-D is so successful, it's been seen on ABC, CBS, and NBC News. 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
1: Hello, everyone. I'm Dr. Keith Solomon, D.C., from the Long Island Disc Decompression Center. 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Well, I'm here to tell you that there's another option, and it doesn't involve surgery. It's called VAX-D and the Zenith A100. 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This, in turn, forces nutrients into the disc and gives the spine the space it needs so that there is less irritation on the spinal nerves, which is causing the pain. VAX-D is so successful, it's been seen on ABC, CBS, and NBC News. I've treated thousands of patients with this revolutionary new technology and have been featured in Newsday many times. 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